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0: This look is dedicated to you. Thank you. Thank you.
4: Well, that is a tough catch when the ball's on you so quickly.
5: Third down, 10. Rams, bright gold jerseys, white pants, blue helmets have the ball. Their own 33, third and 10, Stafford in the gun. Looks into five defensive backs. Gets the snap, got the block, sets in the pocket, winds up, long pass, near sideline. Leaping attempt incomplete near side at the 48-yard line. Boy, he gave it a good shot, and that receiver on the near sideline was Mumfeld, who just about had it. It's incomplete right in front of the Giants bench below us here. Fourth down, here comes the punting unit for L.A.
4: Yeah, cornerback Greg Newsom played this really, really well. He was carrying the post down the field, eyes back at the inside receiver who breaks to the corner. He falls off the post, and he's right there to hit Mumfeld as the ball gets there. Would have been a heck of a catch.
5: Ethan Evans, the Ram right-footed punt from left to right. Berrios lets it go in back of him at the 5 and trickles into the end zone. Touchback to the 20. Rams are finding their punter, booting a 67-yard punt with a net of 47. Giants will take over. Backup quarterback Jameis Winston is in. The Giants are not going away, even though they lost their starter, Jackson Dart. There's a 14-3 Ram lead. We're early in the second half, and this is Western One's coverage of the NFL.
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5: 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Rams had it to begin the second half. They just punted. Giants will take over. First and 10 at the 20. Scadaboo the back. Jameis Winston is under center. 4-12 through the air. He gets the snap. He pitches out. It's Scadaboo, left side, hit once, dives on the numbers, tried to extend himself, got a yard. Second down, 9 at the Giant, 21.
4: Trying to toss it to the left-hand side. Cam Curl is sitting there to meet him right on the numbers. Nowhere to go for him whatsoever. 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
5: Giants white jerseys, gray pants, blue helmets, red trim, second down, 9. 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Three-man front.

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0: It's Reaction Monday on Westwood One Sports. Here's Linnell Willingham.
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0: 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Here's Linnell Willingham.
1: Final hour of power. Let's do it. Overreaction Monday edition of Westwood One Sports tonight. Whitney Young is in charge. Linnell Willingham, I will get you up to 3 a.m. Eastern time, wrapping up an eventful week number two in the National Football League. It wrapped up earlier tonight with Giants and Rams on a Monday Night Football. We'll break down that performance coming up here in a second. A couple of guys on the line that I do want to get to before we break down Rams.

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0: the thing that jumped out to me, for him to be so slight in frame, for him to be so small in stature, he's got a cannon for an arm for a short guy. I don't know if he's got a baseball background with him or not, but there was a throw that he made all the way to the far, from the middle of the field to the far hash, and it's like, dog, you didn't even step into it. This was all gun from Bryce Young. I think as we move forward throughout this season, especially considering how CJ started, those conversations of Bryce being greater than CJ, they're going to go from whispers to yells by season's end. He's off to a crazy start, though. I think he'll be an MVP finalist. Kidding! It's just overreaction Monday. Number two, Nell Super Six Pack. Top six overreactions as we get geared up for week number three of the NFL, coming out of week two. Deshaun Watson going to start all 17 games for the Cleveland Browns. He balled yesterday. No matter how you slice it, you got to give credit where credit is due. The most impressive part about Deshaun Watson is doing it in the face of adversity. Nobody across the country outside of maybe like his fiance Jill and his mom and dad believed in him. How could you believe in Deshaun Watson after what he's put on tape for the Cleveland Browns over the past several seasons? He balled, though, man. It was a driving force into why they won this past weekend. The numbers don't tell the whole story. 24-30, 238 yards, two touchdowns. I thought he did a good job creating some plays off schedule as well. He sucked to start this game, y'all, if I'm being real. He was awful to start this game. He had three really strong scoring drives in the second half that really changed the narrative of how he played. I thought it was impressive. Deshaun Watson going to have the home opener coming up this Sunday, I believe against Bryce Young and the Carolina Panthers. So we'll see what happens there. Number one, my top overreaction leaving week number two of the NFL season, the Las Vegas Raiders are going to make the playoffs in the AFC. They're 2-0. They haven't really beaten anybody yet to this point, but Max Crosby and that pass rush is humming. They've got the second best pass rush win rate in all of the NFL. That defense balling right now for the Las Vegas Raiders. They beat the Dolphins and the Chargers in their first 2 weeks. So, really not much to write home about. Final hour of power coming up here on this Overreaction Monday edition of Westwood One Sports. Now, we wrapped up week number two of the NFL season with a Monday Night Football tilt between the Rams and the Giants. Who won and how? I'll tell you next here on Westwood One Sports Night.
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19: 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I-5 traffic, TSA slowdowns, SeaTac hassles. 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

7. Eli Manning went 31-25 in 2010. Daryl LaMonica, who had one of the great nicknames, the Mad Bomber, 34 touchdowns, 25 interceptions. Let me see. Winston has the most touchdown passes for quarterback throwing at least 30 interceptions. John Hadle had 32 interceptions. Now, that's, once again, they're not playing 7.

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21: More phone calls coming up. Albert Breer, the Monday morning quarterback, will join us next hour. 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How's the hair looking, Mike?
22: Well, my hair is fine, man. My hair is going. It looks fine. Your hair looks fine. My hair looks fine. And we're going to keep our hair. We're going to keep our hair, bro. I'm just letting you know, bro. It ain't going nowhere.
21: Okay. What was the

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21: I started the show talking about the importance of a backup quarterback. Ray brought this up. Six divisions last year were decided by 2 games or less. So the Vikings and Seahawks, without their starting quarterbacks, both have started 2-0. The Vikings went 9-8-1 last season with a revolving door at quarterback. The Niners 12-5 with Brock Purdy only playing 9 games thanks to Mac Jones. And the Colts were 8-5 and Daniel Jones got injured and they lost their final 4 games and missed out on the postseason. The importance of having that backup quarterback to get you through these moments, because it's really rare when your starting quarterback plays all 17 games. David in Knoxville. Hi, David. What do you have for me today?
0: Good morning, Dan. I just want to segue off what one of your callers called in, the Vietnam veteran, how much you meant to him. My favorite time of the day is 9 a.m. to noon. I'm a bilateral amputee above the knee, and I'm legally blind, but I am one of the most blessed people there is. Right now, my golden retriever, Aunt Toby, has his head in my lap. That being said, though, what I want to talk about is the guys that are getting injured in the pros. All these quarterbacks that are going down. I played that sport, and I coached that sport, and I live and breathe it. But one of the things that always strikes a chord with me is when you have the sweat equity that you have in with these guys when you're practicing, going through camps or whatever, and one of your brothers goes down injured. People, I think, at home don't realize just what that means to the other players when they see their brother hurt.
21: Well, there's a next man up mentality. There has to be. And you can't, I mean, you're going to pause when your teammate gets hurt, but you have to perform. In fact, you have to perform at an even higher level. But thank you for the phone call, David. This day in sports history. This was 1920. A Chicago grand jury convenes to investigate the 8 White Sox players who conspired to fix the 1919 World Series. 1974. This is the first regular season overtime game in NFL history that ended in a tie. The Steelers and Broncos, they tied 35-35, first regular season overtime game in NFL history. And Cesar Tovar, the Twins, he pitches a hitless inning. He played all 9 positions in a win against the Oakland A's in 1968. Ross Tucker will join us on the program tomorrow. I think Rob Gronkowski set to join us later on this week.
15: Yes, on Friday.
21: Well. Thank you, Todd.
15: Welcome.
21: Final results of the poll question, Dylan.
22: If Jackson Dart doesn't get hurt last night, the result is the same. Giants lose a close one or Giants win the same by a narrow margin at 49% over Giants lose
21: okay.
22: a close one.
21: Yeah, I'm not saying the Giants were going to win that game. I didn't think they were going to. The Rams at home, finally at home, Aaron Donald coming back, and you're not going to be able to run the football. If Jackson Dart plays, is it closer? Yes, I truly believe that. But is it a 20-13 game? Is it a 20-17 game? Yes, Dylan.
22: I actually do think the Giants could have won that game. And I'm slightly biased because I took them straight up. But they were in position multiple times where it was like, if you didn't make a Jameis-level mistake, you probably get 6. And all of a sudden, you're going into the halftime tied. They probably don't win, but like they very well could have won that game if things didn't play out that way. That's my expert analysis on the Giants situation.
21: Yeah. Todd just said, huh?
15: That was a little insane.
21: Let's go around the room, see what we learned. Todd, what'd you learn today?
15: Rams head coach John McVay has a lovely motto. Sometimes you win, sometimes you learn.
21: Dylan.
22: The Giants could have won that football game, Dan.
21: Big day, Ray.
23: Chris Olave, underrated.
21: It's life-changing. Todd, what did I learn, by the way?
15: Michael Irvin, amused by your Rick James reference to what playmaker's hairdo looks like these days.
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3: The pack is back. Here we are back at Giesse Field. 84 degrees. Not a cloud above Giesse Field. It is a beautiful fall afternoon on the Palouse.
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24: 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And the Cougs score a touchdown.
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21: Live from Chicago, it's Black and Abdallah. Talking about last night's game, the Rams beat the Giants 28-6. Rams looking the way that they're supposed to look. And boy, today, if you're in New York, you're a Giants fan, what a disaster of a game. You deal with all the injuries. The team looked somewhat competitive until your quarterback goes out. And then the rest of the way the game kind of played out, that's what happens in the NFL when you throw the backup in there. I like Jameis Winston. He's a fun character to kind of follow and root for in the NFL. But he's not going to win a game on the road against one of the best teams in the NFL. And so when Jackson Dart leaves with the knee injury,

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9: When we look at all of the 2-0 squads around the NFL, who are you putting at the top of the list? Because I think there's a few teams that come to mind to me right off the top. Seattle, San Francisco, Buffalo, Kansas City, Cincinnati's been very impressive. How about Philadelphia? You can't forget the Eagles in the conversation. There's a few others. Obviously, the Vikings with Carson Wentz playing the majority of these games. It's impressive. Winning two games in the division.
10: Oh, yeah.
9: The Raiders are 2-0. So when we look at the 2-0 teams around the NFL.
10: Shut your mouth.
9: Who are the most... Wait, what?
10: The Raiders.
9: I gave you the Raiders. The Raiders are 2-0. 2-0 teams in the NFL, how do you stack them up? Who right now is the class of the league?
10: All right, not all 2-0 teams are created equal, okay? There is only one team that I think is on par with the Buffalo Bills.
9: Okay, one team.
10: One team. It is the Seattle Seahawks. One team. Because as I told you but 5 minutes ago, I don't believe that the San Francisco 49ers... while they might be great now, I don't like all of these injuries are going to catch up with them. They're having what we call cluster injuries. Like they're having a bunch of injuries at the same position. Like their wide receiver core is dismantled, you know, like they're having a bunch of injuries at the same position. So eventually this is going to catch up with them. I think the Eagles, I like them, but the way, like, it's not as impressive as what Seattle has done. Barely squeaking by the Titans 24-20, 24-22 against the Commanders. I mean, we're talking about your margin of victory is 6 total points. The Seahawks are dismantling teams. Like, I know that the score wasn't as great against the Patriots, but what they did last weekend was great, was phenomenal. So I like what the Seahawks did. What they did against the Cardinals, I know you're supposed to beat up on bad teams, but you're supposed to do that. But 31-7 against any NFL team is impressive. So I hold the Bills and the Seahawks in different as to a higher level.
9: Yeah, I think, okay, so when we look at the teams who are 2-0, it's Black and Abdallah here in Westwood One Sports. You can call or text the show at 310-840-4910. Who's the best 2-0 team in the NFL today? I think Buffalo has had two very impressive wins against two good teams.
10: Mm-hmm.
9: I'm unwilling to say that Houston and or Detroit, that either team is not good. I think they'll both figure it out. They'll both be fine. I think San Francisco, you could call the week to win over Miami is not as impressive because Miami stinks. Okay. I'll concede that, but they've looked a complete team and dominated two games.
10: Yeah.
9: It is tough in the

0: I think it is. It's Rodgers, Stafford, Cousins, Flacco.
1: Okay. So he's the second best.
0: Yeah.
1: Of that. But he's still a walk-in first ballot Hall of Famer.
0: Because quarterbacks now play for 20 plus years.
1: Yeah.
0: It on each end, it's very much like this.
1: Yeah.
0: When we have the conversations about generations as far as people, mm-hmm. when we say Gen X, Millennial, Gen Z.
1: That's what I was trying to do.
0: And no, I know. And then we get into the arguments of like even smaller groupings, like the elder millennials and the young Gen Xs, who essentially we all had the same childhoods, mm-hmm. or the young millennials and the old Gen Zers, mm-hmm. who are essentially the same. That's what this is.

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1: I'm Dan Patrick, and this is Above the Noise. When we talk about building a championship roster, the conversation usually starts with the quarterback, offensive line, or maybe the head coach. But maybe backup quarterback belongs somewhere on that list. Football's too violent to assume the roster you have in September will be there in December. Injuries are inevitable. When one happens to your quarterback, suddenly the guy holding that clipboard is one of the most important people in the building. You don't need your backup to be great. You just need him to keep your season alive. Drew Lock in Seattle, Carson Wentz in Minnesota. Both teams forced to navigate QB injuries early in the season, and they've kept things afloat, which is incredibly valuable. Nobody builds a roster hoping to play their second quarterback. The goal is to make sure disaster doesn't follow when you're forced to. Championship teams need stars. They also need insurance, because sometimes the difference between surviving an injury and losing a season is the guy nobody planned on playing. I'm Dan Patrick, and this is Above the Noise. 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
8: Live from Chicago, it's Black and Abdallah hanging out with you until 3 Eastern right here on Westwood One Sports. Last night, the Los Angeles Rams looked like the team that we celebrated all offseason. They won the offseason. Everyone crowned them. We actually went to the future, saw the parade in Los Angeles. They took the 101 to the 10 to the 5 to whatever they say. Yes, all of it. Celebrating the Rams championship that they've yet to win. And then they go out in week one and get their butts kicked by the 49ers. So it's good to see that the Rams are back to their winning ways. They win last night on Monday Night Football, 28-6 over the Giants. And the Giants side of things, a lot of injuries last night, a deflating loss because there were a lot of good vibes from the win last week against the Cowboys at home. I do think John Harbaugh is changing the culture with the Giants, and obviously they're not going to be a Super Bowl contender this year, but when you have that many injuries and Jackson Dart is out for most of the game, it's really difficult to win, especially when Stafford is on the other side rolling the way he was last night.
9: Well, not only that, it's difficult to win when Jameis Winston is throwing an interception, when he can't hit his wide receivers, when he's got wide open guys and he's overthrowing. Like, he is a backup. Like, he's a fun backup. He's fun to watch if you're not a fan of that team.
8: Yeah. It's fun for us.
9: Yeah.
8: He's a wild card.
9: Yeah.
8: Right? Like, if he's your backup quarterback, it sucks.
9: Yeah.
8: Because he's throwing it away.
9: Exactly. And so, because the Giants, besides Jameis, were doing a lot of things to keep the Giants that would have otherwise kept the Giants in that game. They were generating turnovers. Stafford threw an interception. They got Kyron Williams to fumble the ball. So they did what they were running the football efficiently. So they did things to keep the Giants in that game. But because Jameis is your backup, as soon as Jackson Dart goes out after that first series, you kind of knew it was over given the opponent. given the defense that you were

0: generators.
1: So,
0: hey, I thought the switch was off.
1: So how bad was the damage?
0: Nothing a little paint won't fix. And plaster. And a new cat.
1: A new what?
0: Don't ask.
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16: Oregon's had the best of USC in recent years. The question is, can they keep it going? Beavs going to the state of Texas for the second time in 4 weeks. This time as 10.5-point favorites and not as multi-score dogs. See if they can get it done and if Atkinson Legree continues to shock the country with top statistics going forward. Baseball's postseason around the corner. Judge might miss a wild card series for the Yankees. Tampa Rays look pretty good. They would be my pick to win it all if it ended today. We'll continue to make some baseball postseason predictions as we get closer to the playoffs next week. Not for the Mariners, though. They got the Astros tonight, and the best they can do is play spoiler to them in what's been a very disappointing season for Seattle so far, but not for the Seattle football team. Seahawks 2-0, off to a really good start, dominant second half in the desert. This week they get Mariota and the Commanders out in D.C. It's been a strange thing going out to D.C. I think this is the third time in 3 years that they're playing the Commanders out there, just the way the schedule is kind of lined up. And this week, no Jaden Daniels with another dislocated left elbow, which ironically is the same elbow he dislocated against the Seahawks in Sunday Night Football last year when they he went out of the game and then they ended up playing Mariota late in the game anyway. So pretty familiar thing for Seattle, who is looking to go to 3-0 before really the meat of their schedule starts to kick in. That will be part of our NFL notebook, plus Mike McDonald, Sean Payton shade. That'll be coming up later in the show. Lincoln Riley on Facing the Ducks coming up in a bit as well. But let's start with Dan Lanning. Gave his Monday night weekly press conference and talked about Oregon's focus for USC.
17: Yeah, I think, you know, again, when you know what practice is supposed to look like, and it looked much more like what we wanted to look like last week. Now, as a player, every guy's in this program's goal is to get better, right? And when they see, okay, we improved in operation, we improved in execution on the field because of the way we practiced and what we did, it makes them want that even more at a higher level when you walk into a practice this week. So this is a game that, you know, doesn't take anything for our guys to get excited for, right? We got several guys that are from the area getting to go back home. This is a significant game against a really good team, you know, an undefeated team. So that challenge in itself, I think, is going to lend towards really good practices and making sure that we do a good job as coaches of putting together a good plan.
16: Ducks went down there in the 2020 Pac-12 championship game in what was a forgettable college football season that started in November. Beat USC on the road in 2019 as well with Mario. But this is the first time Dan's gotten to coach down there as the head coach of the Oregon Ducks. Dante Moore looked great last week, 4 touchdowns in just playing the first half, but obviously this is going to be a much different test. Taking on a USC team that hasn't looked as strong defensively the last 2 weeks, gave up 30 to Louisiana, gave up 35 to Rutgers, but looked pretty good at home the previous two with San Jose State and Fresno State. The Gary Patterson difference, to me, this is such a important differentiator for Trojan defenses compared to those of the past. Not to say D'Anton Lynn was a really good D coordinator, and he was with USC, but they got banged up last year a little bit as well. If there was ever a time for USC to get the best of Oregon, it would be with Gary Patterson running their defense. Dan Lanning talking about Gary's influence down with SoCal.
17: I won't get into great like detail what he does. I don't want him to necessarily know what we're working on, but I think, you know, obviously Gary's had a long storied history as a defensive coach and he does a phenomenal job, you know, and I think part of what makes it different now than what he's played with in the past, he's got a really good front right there at SC that's disruptive, and they do a lot of different line games and things like that. The way he's able to match patterns is always, you know, a challenge, right? And it's, you're looking for

0: doubles, but it's tough to be able to handle that. And then, again, the variety of looks and how he's able to get calls into his guys fast and have them execute, all that, that really shows up. And I think the biggest thing, anybody that watches Coach Patterson coach, you see a guy coach with passion and energy, and usually, you know, you've heard me say it before, but players take on the, you know, really that presence of you as a coach, they take on that same personality, and you see his players playing with that personality.
1: Gary Patterson v. Dan Lanning, a little Kansas-Missouri rivalry. The Roselle, Kansas native Gary Patterson taking on the Kansas City, Missouri native in Dan Lanning. Going to be a great, great matchup. I mean, Gary Patterson just inducted into the College Football Hall of Fame as well, now trying to beat the Ducks down in the Coliseum. On the other side of the ball, Lanning knows that his defense is going to be tested with the USC offense. So much of this will come down to the quarterbacks, and so much of the quarterback's success will come down to their O-line protecting them. Jaden Maiava on what he brings to the table. Lanning, familiar with his game.
0: Yeah, I mean, one, he gives his wide receivers a chance. There's some unbelievable catches that are made in the Rutgers game, but he puts the ball in places where they have a chance to go make play on the ball. And a lot of times your back's to the ball as a DB. You really struggle when it's in a tight window to be able to do that. He can extend plays with his feet, but he always keeps his eyes downfield, right? He's a guy that can scramble to throw and have success. And then he's obviously athletic enough to be able to run as well. And, you know, it's, if you look at quarterbacks in Lincoln's system, they've always had success, but he certainly has success, and he's been there now, you know, a number of years where it's going to allow him to be, you know, the best version of himself.
1: 12 touchdowns, one pick for Maiava so far this year, but as we all know, a quarterback is helped by a good O-line and a good run game. USC brings a pretty good one to the table. Lanning on the rushing attack for Lincoln's Trojans.
0: Yeah, a little bit of scheme variation that's different than what they've done in the past, but certainly a good runner. I think their offensive line is as good as it's been since I've been here, as far as the pieces that they have up front, some guys that have played for them for a number of years now that have really grown into themselves, and then they have backs that run the ball really well. I think that's always the identity of a good team for Lincoln, is their ability to rush the ball at a high level.
1: King Miller, their leading rusher, sophomore from Calabasas, pretty stocky, strong guy, 5.3 yards a carry so far, leads the way for the Trojans. And then in the passing game, Lanning knows that his secondary's got to be disciplined.
0: Yeah, do your job, eye discipline, right? You can't panic when the ball's in the air. You know, we have to do a good job of that this week, certainly. Last year when we played them, you know, that showed up a good amount. We were able to do a decent job against the run game, and then the ball started getting thrown on the field, and we had some, you know, pass interference calls. We have to try to create that in practice because they do a really good job of that. But more than anything, do your job, have eye discipline, and then put yourself in position to be able to make a play on the ball.
1: We'll have more from Lanning later in the show, including the stakes of this game, why this is such a big game, and do you allow yourself to think about the consequences? If you lose this game, what it means for the playoff chances, or if you win this game, how it could help you going forward? Because you look at Oregon's schedule after this USC game, then you come back and we'll have a bye week, and then you will host UCLA on the 10th and host Nebraska on the 17th. And look, those should be a couple of wins, but we're also going to find out a lot about what this Oregon team truly is based on how they perform against USC. Rise to the occasion, or is there something deeper that got exposed against Oklahoma State? That's just a matter of time before it gets exposed again this Saturday night, and then how will the Ducks respond to that with a bye week? But UCLA, Nebraska, back-to-back home games off of the bye week following this game with USC. Then it's at Illinois, then hosting Chip Kelly in Northwestern on Halloween, and then, of course, at Ohio State and home to Michigan before going to Michigan State and hosting Washington. Going into the year, we thought this pretty favorable schedule. You don't get to see Ohio State until early November. Everybody else is a team that you should be able to handle and beat, but I think we all recognize this Oregon team is not last year's Oregon team. It's going to be a little bit of a harder road for them to navigate, and some of the things they might have to overcome include themselves and their own deficiencies, whether that's in game planning, game prep, practice intensity, talent on the roster, health, or just overall consistency week to week. Oregon has to overcome some things, and they're going to have to overcome them this week against USC. They are back to being a betting favorite. DraftKings has them laying 3. Some other places have it closer to 2 or 1.5, but still the Ducks favored. I pick USC in this football game. It's just a, to me, it's a more reliable football pick right now from what I've seen from Oregon so far this season. Text your prediction to 503-417-7575. Leave a voice message as well at that same number, 417-7575. We'll get the best ones played on the air throughout the week. Lincoln Riley Sound on the Ducks is up next. Mike McDonald, Sean Payton beef later in the show. What's going on with the 0-2 Chargers? Quarterback depth being tested in Chicago, and a whole lot more. Back in a moment on 750 The Game.
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10: I don't know Luke extremely well, but he seems like he's a guy that takes it really serious, right? I've heard about his diet, I've heard about his focus. You know, you see the way he plays. He's looking for contact at all times. He's got great athleticism and strength, and it shows up. You feel his presence on the field. So I can't speak about him in depth other than you have to know where he's at when he's on the field.
11: That was Dan Lanning talking about one of the studs up front for USC on their D-line, Gary Patterson-led defense. And it's a different feeling, I think, with USC's defense. They're not a dominant unit. No one will watch that Rutgers game and think that the USC defense is like one of the top in the country necessarily. But to me, it's a unit that's going to get better as the year goes on, provided they stay healthy. And it's up to Oregon's offense to solve some problems. Now, hopefully Oregon's offense is at a point where they're not giving away any tells like they were early in the season and last year with Indiana. But even without that, Gary Patterson's going to have some stuff for you. Even just watching some of the USC stuff so far this year, pressures from the slot that they brought a lot early in the season, they're going to test the protection plan for Oregon early and often, and then probably have folds and adjustments in the second half against it. So this game, to me, comes down to Oregon's offensive line. And if they play well and keep Dante Moore clean and give him a chance to just play the position, then Oregon has a great chance to win and probably will win. If the Ducks' offensive line and their pass protection plan struggles, and if they're not able to run the ball the way they kind of struggled against Oklahoma State, then it does make you wonder if Dante Moore can overcome that, in particular with the depth at wide receiver being tested with Jeremiah McClellan's injury. The Ducks' offensive line.

0: line will determine whether or not Oregon wins this football game Saturday night. That's my key unit to watch. Lincoln Riley talking to Trojans Live. It's just the show they do down there in L.A. Did it last night talking about the Oregon Ducks and what to expect from them through 3 weeks. Pretty complimentary about Oregon, just as we heard Dan Lanning was about USC.
1: Yeah, I mean, obviously it's a team that we know well. You know, a lot of the same players. You know, from last year's team. Obviously, they return a lot of guys, a couple newcomers here and there, but you know, largely the same team. You know, that we've played, and they've had a couple of staff changes, but nothing. You know, it's not like they brought in somebody from the outside to radically change, you know, one of their systems or things like that. So, the same quarterback, you know, a lot of the same receivers. You know, they got a very good tight end, good offensive line. You know, we know obviously about their defensive line, good defensive line. A lot of those guys returning. Couple new faces in the linebacking core and in the secondary. But no, it's a good football team. It's a very talented football team. They've got some experience back, and so yeah. I mean, like I said, these two programs, we're both very familiar with each other. Now looking forward to it. It should be a great atmosphere in the Coliseum. Should be great competition. Two really good teams going at it. I mean, perfect way to spend a Saturday.
2: For sure.
0: Betting line, Oregon -3. That's on DraftKings. Seeing some other places have it closer to like 2 or 1.5, but still the Ducks favored in this spot. A total right around 62.5. So expecting a 32-27 type of game or something in that range, maybe 35-31. In that range too. I kind of like the under. That's my initial lean, just thinking that both defenses will be able to kind of make some plays. And I don't know who's going to win up front on either side of the ball. I worry about Oregon's O-line and, like I said, the protection plan that they have, but maybe they can prove me wrong and maybe they're more buttoned up now than they've been before. Lincoln Riley, more on the Ducks through 3 weeks and the challenge of seeing them put up 84 on Portland State. Do you take anything away from that compared to what you saw in the Boise and Oklahoma State films that you're breaking down?
1: Yeah, I mean, they've got really good talent across the board. You know, they've, you know, the first couple of weeks, you know, Boise and Oklahoma State, you know, made some really nice competitive plays against them, you know, which is what you have to do, because they typically do a nice job in coverage and stay pretty sticky and they held up at least a little bit against their front. Obviously, the front's really, really good, and we all understand that. And so, you know, listen, these games are all their own season. You know, like I told a team the other day, I mean, like, you know, what the Bears do, score 59 points in week one. Yeah. And I mean, you know, like that's football, right? That's how football goes. And so, you know, we understand that. You know, the team that we saw from Rutgers was a lot different than some of what we saw on tape. And I mean, that's just the way these things go.
3: Every game is just its own little planet of fighting.
1: It is. And then you like go press reset on a you know, a Saturday night or a Sunday morning, and then you just go do the next one. So now we got a lot of respect for the team. Obviously, it's a really good team, a very talented team, and it'll be a fun battle.
0: That's one of the reasons why I don't put any stock into the 84. Last Friday either. So, you know, it is a different sport that you're playing. It can almost be an unfortunate game prior to a game like SC. Now, but it could be good coming out of a game like Okie State, so you feel better about yourself. But in terms of, like, don't get any false confidence based on what you did on Friday. Jaden Maiava, big guy, 6'4", 230 out of Hawaii. Obviously, we are familiar with the man's game from past matchups with Oregon, notably last year. Looking at his stat lines, and stat lines can be deceiving. High efficiency early with San Jose State and Fresno. Not so much with Louisiana, but did throw for 5 touchdowns, 1 pick in that game. 2 touchdowns, no picks in the Rutgers game, completing 20 of 32 for 277. That's a 62.5 completion percentage there. That does remind me that Oregon's got to tackle, man. You got to be able to tackle. Did not tackle well against Oklahoma State, and that's you know, Okie State athletes in space. Like, the USC athletes are younger at the receiver position, but they are still USC athletes. Like, same guys that you try to recruit at the same positions up in Eugene. You got to be able to get them to the ground. I like Oregon's ability to cover, and I even like their ability to make plays on the ball. I need them to tackle consistently. You know, broken tackles, missed tackles, that's what leads to explosive plays for a guy like Maiava, who's going to be able to get the ball out of his hands pretty quickly and was going to endeavor to do that as much as possible because of Oregon's pass rush and the pedigree that they have up front, although USC definitely a lot better up front on the offensive line than they've been before. But I look at the quarterbacks in this game, Maiava and Moore, same battle from last year. It was a pretty good battle. I think USC had more talent on offense last year than this year, but their O-line might be a little bit better this year, and their run game might be a little bit more consistent. And when Lincoln Riley's got a run game he trusts and can get it going, that's when he is at his best. It's not necessarily throwing the ball 50 times a game like some air raid principals or disciples of the late, great Mike Leach are. But and USC can be physical in that run game. So Oregon's going to have to stop the run first and then be able to tackle against the perimeter pass and then defend against the 50-50 bowls and the other jump balls that Maiava will put up there, because he will put the ball in play. And that's kind of where I sense a theme thinking about this game for the two quarterbacks is, and coaches will say this before, it's not so much you winning the game, it's whoever loses the game. You make losing football plays and you'll probably be the one losing the game, and that is turnovers. That's bad decisions made by the quarterback, or bad throws made by the quarterback, bad reads, or situations where the quarterback is under immediate duress or pressure and then short circuits and throws the ball up for grabs. Like Maiava will do that. I think Dante Moore can do that as well from time to time. I don't think a punt is a bad thing in this game. I don't necessarily think it's going to be a track meet of, you know, teams scoring back and forth. I just don't trust Oregon's offensive line to be in a spot where Dante Moore's got all day to throw and can get the ball down the field. Like Dante's probably going to get the ball out of his hands quickly as well to DeCorian and Evan and even Messiah and some other the playmakers. Jamari Johnson might have some seam route opportunities. Like that's what Oregon and Maringer have got to try to dial up. And Jamari, by the way, should be able to play in this game, it looks like. Like he's coming back to practice, and Oregon definitely needs his presence out there in the pass game in particular. But Gary Patterson's rush plan is going to test Oregon's protection plans, and he's probably going to unleash some stuff that Oregon hasn't seen yet from USC on film this year. They're going to probably find as much Gary Patterson film from seasons past and anticipate what he might bring as a curveball or a wrinkle, because for USC, this is their September Super Bowl. For Oregon, this is their September Super Bowl, as it were, but they're entering it with one loss. It's kind of an elimination game for the Ducks in terms of trying to make the playoff. It's probably an elimination game for USC, because if USC loses this game, they probably won't be the ones in the final two in the Big Ten title game. And two-loss USC, will they or won't they make the playoff? I guess it will be determined when that time comes. But a two-loss Oregon, unless they run the table from there, I don't think you're going to see a three-loss Oregon in the playoff either. So it does feel rather elimination game-ish for both teams. And when it comes down to the pressure on each quarterback, whoever takes care of the ball the most, is willing to just eat a sack instead of putting the ball in jeopardy, or takes care of the football when they do get sacked, that might be one of the differences in the game. Another difference in the game, we talk so much offense and defense, but I think we all know watching these big games, it's in the margins that some of the advantages are had, special teams being one of them. Lincoln Riley would agree with that.
1: Huge, huge. I mean, these, it's kind of like we always say, these big games, it feels like there's a couple of special teams plays that just become really, really impactful. And then a lot of times what the maybe kind of average fan doesn't see is just the amount of field position that is exchanged, you know, play to play in these special teams. It is. And then every special teams coach in the country talks about it, but it is huge, and it does impact games. And when you got two good teams going at it, a lot of times this can be the differentiator. So it's a big week for us on teams. There's no question. To have some opportunities to make some big plays, to do a good job of limiting, you know, theirs on our side will be very key.
0: And whether that's in the return game or the punting game or the kicking game, there will be opportunities to make an impact and kind of make game swinging plays on that side of the ball. That's Lincoln Riley with Trojans Live ahead of USC and Oregon. And I think the stadium is going to be great. I think a lot of people are going to show out. USC is already saying that they've sold out for this game. So secondary market is where other fans will have to go to get in. I'm curious how many of you guys are going down there. If you're an Oregon fan, text the show at 503-417-7575 or send me a voice message there too. And we'll get some of those read on the air. throughout the week. Let me know if you're going to the game, what you're expecting, and what your game day is going to be like. 4:30 on NBC for the Ducks and Trojans. Mike McDonald and Sean Payton. Turns out it's a bit of a rivalry. We'll explain that and a lot more why in the NFL Notebook.
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0: This clip's been floating around today, and it's pretty great. So Mike McDonald, people are getting to know him a little bit more. Making a name for himself, I would say, as the leader, the thought leader of defense in the NFL in the last 5 years, notably with Baltimore, and then obviously parlaying it into Seattle and winning a title in his second year. But we're learning more and more about him. Seahawks fans have known it for some time, but some of the stories that he just told Graham Bensinger on his in-depth show, which is a great, great show, were incredible, and they've been coming out over the last few days. We played some of the audio from that. Well, this morning, there's been another clip that's gone viral. And I can't fully tell if it came out with Mike McDonald's blessing or not, but it's a story about Mike McDonald and Sean Payton, coach of the Broncos, of course, and Mike McDonald's very first game as Seahawks head coach, the 2024 season opener, was against Bo Nix, Sean Payton, and the Broncos. And Seattle won that game, but they were kind of a shell of themselves. Denver was a shell of itself, of what it would eventually become a couple of years later. Seattle won that game. Bo didn't look very good. Turns out Seattle was pretty well prepped based on some training camp videos that they saw on social media in the offseason leading up to it. And Sean Payton gets wind of it. He gets quite upset about it. Mike McDonald tells that story here to kick off our NFL notebook for the day to Graham Bessinger.
14: Casual. So a funny story about Sean Payton and me is my first year.
15: I like Sean a lot.
14: I'm not his biggest. He's not my biggest fan.
15: Why? Right?
14: So our first year, and so we play them our first game. And so, like, you know, I'm like, well, you know, whatever. So fans watch. They, you know, fans will like tape or like post plays from training camp on Twitter. And so it's like public.
15: Right.
14: So we took like 100 plays from their training camp.
15: Good for like, you.
14: We're like scouting them, you know, and like, anyways, he got wind of it and he like lost it. It's like middle of the season. And like, and we won the game. So like, and we were in the fight like our first year. We were trying to, there's a lot of going on. And so he called Johnny, basically like threatened to come out publicly and do it like a whole Patriot, like Spygate type of thing.
15: Yeah.
14: And I'm sitting there like, oh my God. Like, we didn't cheat. Like, that, like, you know, we thought it was a Michigan thing or we had a plant and the whole thing. And we're like, so we had to like counter with him to.
15: No, really?
14: Say like, hey, look, if you come out of this, like, we're going to sue you because it's not true, you know?
15: Right. Wait, and did you ever talk to him?
14: So he backed down, but he was like killing John, our GM. And John was telling me like, dude, did you? I'm like, dude, no. Like, what are you crazy? Like, that's not how we do business, you know? And so, anyway, so the season ends and he let it go. But it was like the Cold War. He was like, I'm going to hit the button. And we're like, well, we're going to hit the button.
15: Wow.
14: So none of us hit the button. And so then I went for a run at the combine. And so I'm literally getting out of the elevator at the Marriott there in Indy. And like, sure, as soon as I open the door, like at the floor that I'm at, like here he comes in. And like, I was kind of like, you know, like over him. And he's like, hey, coach, you know, and totally backed out in the moment.
15: Oh, did he?
14: Like, I was like, oh, man, that's great. So cool.
0: It goes full circle. So this is Sean Payton, right? The Bounty Gate coach with the Saints, right? We're talking about the same guy. Being upset that somebody was just more forward thinking on being able to game plan ahead of week one. It's pretty rich. It's pretty hilarious. And it's an example of how much goes on behind the scenes that we're not privy to in any given week, in any given moment. Like, I think back to that week one game, and like, it was so, so new for the Seahawks and Broncos, who have a lot of week one history together over the years, and not a very like well-played football game from either side. And Sean Payton doesn't find out that, you know, Seattle was using social media harvested plays from training camp until midway through the season. That's when he gets all frustrated and miffed about it and threatens to do a Spygate thing. I love bringing up Michigan too. Like, oh, hey, Mike McDonald's got a Connor Stallions thing going on. He's got a plant in the Broncos training facility or something like that. It's like, no, dude is just really diligent and good at his job. But looking back on that, it's really funny to see in retrospect. And then to think that we're really a Bo Nix injury away from these teams meeting in the Super Bowl last year, which I would have loved to have seen. Also, they're meeting this year in about a month. Thursday Night Football in Denver, October 15th, in week, what is that, six of the season. It's, by the way, it's a uniform throwback game, so your AFC West Seahawk Bronco gear is going to be out in full force. It's going to be such a good game and such a fun, fun thing to witness. And now we get Mike McDonald, Sean Payton rivalry on top of it all. I can't fully tell if this clip from Bessinger went out with McDonald's blessing or not. Bessinger doesn't strike me as a guy that would just publish background clips. And by the way, this was like a behind-the-scenes moment. It wasn't something that was included in the full show, at least not from what I've seen from the clips that have been publicized. It was somebody else that grabbed the content and published it on social media. So I can't tell if this is a Bessinger going rogue or if this went out with McDonald's blessing. I actually think it's the latter. I don't think Bessinger would do it without getting clearance from his guest. I think McDonald's probably like, dude, sure, dude, whatever you want. Like, I'm not afraid of Sean Payton. I'm not afraid of the Broncos. We're going to see him this year anyway. And guess what? We have a Lombardi. So say that we're cheating now, you know? And again, Sean Payton, like the whole, nobody forgets Bounty Gate. And it's not like Sean Payton's got a great reputation for being, you know, a top of the line personality and very chummy with a lot of other coaches. Now, this guy is his cut out of his own cloth. He has been for a long time. And he, you know, if he smells something fishy, he's gonna call it out. I think he was probably wise, though, to back down in this situation. It looks like the Seahawks were ready to countersue if Payton came out with anything unsubstantiated. As for this year's Seahawks, they're not getting a ton of attention. They're not getting a ton of oxygen, but they look really good through 2 weeks, especially that second half with Arizona. Dan Patrick and Lewis Riddick, a nice exchange about what this Seahawks team is like to watch.
16: The Seahawks winning without Sam Darnold, I think that's, what, 12 wins in a row for them?
17: Yeah.
16: They get no attention whatsoever.
17: It's not a sexy team, right? It's just not the team that has all the flashy signs. Look, JSN.
16: You know what I liken him to, Lewis? The San Antonio Spurs.
17: It's a great analogy. It's a great
16: 15
17: analogy.
16: Years ago, the Spurs, you'd be like, oh, yeah, they're winning again.
17: I remember. Yeah. When they were winning, I was just like, can someone else win? Like, this team doesn't excite me.
16: Yes.
17: But, yeah, I mean, look, if you just measured what they did yesterday, if you just measured what JSN with Jackson Smith and Jigba did by fantasy points, he had, like, over 42 fantasy points. They couldn't stop him. And yet, he's kind of, like, down the list as far as, like, headlines when you're talking about what happened in week two.
0: So, Seattle's going to – they're 2-0 now. They're going to get to 4-0. They're at the Commanders and versus the Chargers, who apparently forgot how to play football. But after that, starting week five, it's Niners at home, Broncos on the road Thursday night. So, in a span of, you know, that five-day stretch, you get Niners-Broncos, and then you get a little bit of time to prepare for Chiefs-Bears, both games at home. I mean, four games in a row, Niners-Broncos-Chiefs. Bears. The adversity Seattle does face in this season will probably come from those games, aside from catastrophic injury, and they've already got an injury to the quarterback that they've dodged a bullet from, and the backup is playing really well. But for this beginning part of September, it's launching at just the right speed and just the right trajectory. They get Marcus Mariota this week. Marcus, such a class act, such a great guy, and a very serviceable backup quarterback. But Seattle laying 7 for a reason in the nation's capital, they'll be just fine there. And then we'll benefit from the fact that the Chargers apparently haven't figured out who they are in week 4. But after that, Niners, Broncos, Chiefs, Bears, oh man, all of those are just absolute bangers. Cannot wait to see how Seattle looks in those matchups. Speaking of the Chargers, by the way, I know we've talked about them quite a bit. People are for good reason. Like, last year I got excited about the Chip Kelly, Geno Smith Raiders. This year, I got excited about the Mike McDaniel, Justin Herbert, Jim Harbaugh Chargers. And now I'm like, man, should I have seen this coming? Albert Breer talking about the Chargers' struggles with Dan Patrick this morning.
18: I'm most worried about the 0-2 Chargers, but that has as much to do with their schedule as anything else. They just blew the two layups. Pull up their next 7 games. 4 games before the bye, 3 games after the bye. It's not hard to conjure a scenario where they're like 2-7, you know? And so these were the two games against the Cardinals and against the Raiders where you looked at it and you said, okay, well, even if they go 1-3 in the 4 games before their bye, and I don't have the schedule up, I know they play the Bills this week. Even if you go 1-3 in that stretch. Well, you're still 3-3 because you beat the Cardinals and Chargers, or you beat the Cardinals and Raiders. And now being 0-2 in those games really puts them in a tough spot.
0: Yes, it does. And already at 0-2, losing back-to-back games by scores of 26-14, first team since the Racine Tornadoes in 1926 or whatever year it was to lose consecutive games to teams who had a sub-200 win percentage the previous season. Chargers at the Bills. Oof, tough one for L.A. At the Seahawks, ditto. Versus the Broncos. Not expected to win, I would think. And then at the Chiefs. Again, same thing there. Any chance to breathe? I think you get a bye week after that. And after the bye, it's at the Rams. And versus the Texans and at the Ravens. all of those with defenses that are figured to be a lot better than the Cardinals and Raiders that you just saw. So, yeah, I mean, somebody's saying, hey, are the Chargers going to go 0-9? You know, probably not, but Ravens, Chargers, Rams, Chiefs, Broncos, Seahawks, Bills, the way that LA's played in the first 2 weeks, they're not going to be expected to win any of those games. Breer, again, on the surprise offensively, why the Chargers are struggling. The pass game is one thing, but as Breer points out, it's the ground game that was supposed to be good.
18: I'm also a little concerned with them in the lack of an identity offensively. And you thought, like, with Mike McDaniel coming aboard, his foundation in the run game, and schematically is different than Jim Harbaugh has been, but you figured those two guys would be able to put something together where there would be an unbelievable run game right out of the box. And that hasn't happened. And that, to me, is bothersome, especially when they're changing the coordinator on the other side of the ball, too, and losing one of the elite play callers in Jesse Minter, and going to Chris O'Leary, who I think is going to be a really good coach, but might take a minute to get there.
0: So, uphill battle for the Chargers going forward. News around the league. Giants quarterback Jackson Dart sprained MCL against the Rams. X-rays were negative. And again, John Harbaugh said, we think that we've, you know, dodged a catastrophe or dodged a disaster. And then other reports this morning, this Tuesday morning, said that it's going to be a long-term injury for Jackson Dart and worse than initially thought. So some conflicting, you know, reports, at least what the Giants anticipated it would be with Dart. And that was tough to see, you know, Young coming from one end, Stewart coming from the other. And, you know, you get Aaron Donald back up the middle, and now your edge rush is pretty dangerous still, even without Myles Garrett, and it results in a Jackson Dart injury. So really unfortunate for the Giants. This will certainly change the shape of their season that looked promising. But a lot of QB injuries across the league, and kind of in freak form. Whoever's got the best situation at backup quarterback is going to be in a really good spot. And like I said that when we got the 17-game schedule, it's going to be depth is going to play a huge role, but especially depth at quarterback is going to play a huge role because we see guys go down all the time at the QB position. You don't want to see it if you're a fan or the league looking for ratings, but it's going to happen. So whoever is most suited to deal with that with a good quality backup quarterback is probably going to come out on the other side at least with a chance to still compete if and when their starter comes back fully healthy. Seattle looks like they've got it, and Drew Locke playing the best ball of his career, and that's with a first-time play caller and Brian Fleury kind of helping things, and also an incredibly dynamic receiver in JSN. Carson Wentz has it with Kevin O'Connell and Justin Jefferson. Vikings 2-0 with Kyler coming back this week. We'll see what response the Bears have with Tyson Bagent, presumably filling in for Caleb Williams. Love Tyson Bagent's story, and I know Ben Johnson loves him as well, so we'll see what they cook up this week in Chicago. That's the NFL Notebook. So much going on throughout the league, and this week three is going to be sweet. So a little bit of a soft launch to week three. Falcons, Packers, not a great game. Not the 0-2 NFC wild card. Mike Vick ain't out there, but Penix will be, and we'll see if Green Bay can put up over 200 yards of offense, something they were not able to do in the win over the Jets. That will kick things off Thursday night right here on 750 The Game. Ducks, Trojans, we'll continue to unpack some of that, plus more Beavers thoughts as well, coming up to wrap up the show.
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3: The Seahawks winning without Sam Darnold. I think that's, what, 12 wins in a row for them?
4: Yeah.
3: They get no attention whatsoever.
4: It's not a sexy team, right?
5: I know we just had the NFL notebook, but I had to clean a couple things up. Number one, I mentioned Tyson Bagent's outlook with the Bears. Dude's in concussion protocol. Might not play this weekend. So if you're wondering who Chicago's third string QB is with Caleb Williams nursing a hammy, Case Keenum, come on down. Get ready for Case to cook with Ben Johnson. At least Bears fans are hoping for that. So Bagent in a little concussion protocol. Rappaport says Drew Lock probably likely starting for the Seahawks this week. That, I mean, why not, right? I mean, Commanders on the road, Mariota, and a gettable Washington defense. No need to rush Sammy back from the glue until the dude's fully ready, especially as we talked about in our NFL notebook, the schedule that's coming up, not next week with the Chargers, but after that, you got Niners, Broncos in a five-day span, and then Chiefs after that, and some tough ones on the Seahawks schedule coming up. So you want Sammy ready to rock for that. But you could be in a lot worse of a situation than Drew Lock as your starting quarterback. The Chargers are at the Bills. They're going to start 0-3. That's just such a tough start for what was supposed to be a promising season for them. The Bears, by the way, play on Monday Night Football against the Eagles. So they got a little bit of time to work their way through this Bagent concussion protocol thing. But between Caleb Sammy and Bagent's concussion, Case Keenum will probably get some first-team reps ahead of facing Vic Fangio's defense Monday night in Chicago. Eagles, Bears in Chicago, by the way. What does that remind you of? A little 2018 wild card, right? A little double doink. Cody Parkey. Any Bear fans listening, I apologize in advance. Ironically, Vic Fangio was the Bears defensive coordinator that year, and they had a sick defense with Khalil Mack, etc. Trubisky's best year by far with Nagy. Won the division and should have won a playoff game, but the Eagles got him on the double doink. Coming off their Super Bowl year, doing it with Foles again before bowing out in the divisional to the Saints the following week. But Eagles, Bears in Chicago, that's Monday Night Football. Be on Case Keenum watch for that. Good news for Oregon State as well. There was some drama in the courtroom today. Drama might be overstating it, but there was a question of whether or not they would have two of their key players up front available for them going forward. One on offense, one on defense. Center Van Wells and safety Jaheim Patterson. Both of them were part of that group that got TROs against the NCAA to continue playing with an extra year of eligibility. And that, you know, TRO was expiring today, so they're back in county court to talk about that and see if they can get that extended. And yes, James Carapia of the Oregonian now on the Beavers beat saying this afternoon that both Van Wells and safety Jaheim Patterson have been granted a preliminary injunction by Benton County Circuit Court and will remain eligible to play. That is good news for OSU up front in particular ahead of their showdown with UTEP this week, which will be interesting. I mean, UTEP feisty for 30 minutes in the Big House. Michigan flexed on them in the second half. Not a game you can overlook. You can't overlook any game, but I tell you what, I was talking about how I want to see Oregon State run the ball a little bit more against Montana, and they didn't really need to. They just did their own thing and ended up being just fine, threatening through the air like they were in the first couple of weeks of the season as well. So the Beavers' air attack, as good as anybody in the country right now. Atkinson second in the country in passing yards, only to Mayava of USC, who's played another extra game, and he's up on him by like 51 yards.

0: And then Legree, slippery, contested catch winner, just finds a way to get open. He has quite the future. Hopefully it's for a long time in Corvallis as well. Heard a little from Lincoln Riley earlier and a little from Dan Lanning for Saturday night, but always worth revisiting how big a game this is, this rivalry between the Trojans and Ducks now that it's finally here.
1: Yeah, it's as intense as it gets, right? We talk about two teams that are, you know, competitive, that want to be really good, that have great talent. It means a ton to the fan base. I think it's only grown, like you said, in my time since I've been here, that it means a lot, you know, to our team. You know, the biggest thing is, can you focus on, you know, the game and not the occasion, right? That try to be in the moment and focus on your preparation, your execution. But this is certainly a big game.
0: I think Oregon fans feel pretty comfortable with their stretch of dominance that they've had against USC. And the question becomes, is this year going to be any different? And in seasons past, it's been, well, USC has kind of shot themselves in the foot, or they haven't been ready, you know, for the stage to take on the Ducks, or they've been out-talented, or Oregon just had the machine going too much. This year, I'm not entirely sure that is the case, but it's going to be an opportunity for the Trojans to prove everybody wrong. I am picking USC to win this game. First time that Ducks are playing in the Memorial Coliseum since the Pac-12 championship game of the 2020 season. Ugh, don't want to remember that 2020 season for a lot of reasons, but they did win that game and ended up playing in the Fiesta Bowl that year, that COVID year, with Iowa State. For the first time in the regular season, Oregon is in the Memorial Coliseum since 2019. Oregon has won four straight against USC. They beat them last year 42-27. Oregon has won six of the last seven matchups. They have won eight of the last 10 matchups. USC does have the all-time series edge, including an LA record against the Ducks of 24-9-1. But Oregon, since joining the Big Ten, has yet to lose a conference road game. They are 9-0 conference road games going into Saturday against USC. Dan Lanning on the stakes of this game. Does he think about what a second loss would mean for his team for the rest of the season? Or how does he maintain focus on just keeping it about this matchup?
1: It's certainly not just another game. We don't talk about like all the scenarios that play out. We worry about the things that we can control. So how can we go out here and perform the best that we want to be able to perform? But do we think this is a big game? Absolutely. Do our players realize that? Absolutely. It's Big Ten play. That's different, right? All that matters. We don't go through all the what-if scenarios. We go through, okay, how do we prepare to be the best version of us for this game?
0: Now, it's not going to happen. I'd be curious to see what Dylan Raiola would look like in this environment, because he's going to be the QB next year, presumably, and I would love to see him in some big-time games with Oregon. He's been in big-time games with Nebraska. He looked great against Portland State. It's Portland State, but he looked great, looked ready. And Dante Moore, looking at him this week, I feel like Dante's just going to be as good as his offensive line allows him to be, as the Ducks' protection plan up front allows him to be. And it's going to be tested between the talent that USC has on defense, especially up front, and then the schematics that Gary Patterson wants to throw at them. Oregon has won four straight against USC, six of the last seven. They set a program record, the Ducks did, with 12 touchdowns last week versus Portland State. 10 different players found the end zone. And Dan Lanning got win number 50. He's the fourth Oregon head coach to reach 50 career wins. And they've got an opportunity to get win number 51. I'm sure he would take that in a heartbeat. But you're going to have to do it navigating some injuries. Jeremiah McClellan was announced that he is going to miss this game.
1: Yeah, I feel good about Kendre and Jamar was out there today. Well, both those guys I think will get more and more reps throughout practice as we go throughout the week and should have availability. J-Mac's going to be down for a little bit of time, broke his foot, you know, there in pregame, kind of a weird deal. And, you know, fortunately, he's a tough guy and certainly somebody that we relied on and will rely on in the future. So it's just a matter of when we can, you know, be able to get him back.
0: And so without McClellan, you look at Messiah Hampton and some of the other receivers to step up.
1: Yeah, I mean, I think he stepped in, you know, in a game where he was going to have a role in that game regardless, but his role grew quick, right? Because right before pregame, you're anticipating, you know, J-Mac being able to go out there and then Messiah goes out there. But that confidence built, you know, good example, he was able to make some plays for us the week before. and it's been built throughout fall camp and some of the things he's done. So it's always been about strengthening numbers for us, right? That showed up at the tight end position for us in our last game with Jamari down. You're always going to see different pieces to the puzzle, but I think Masai did a good job in the role that he was in this last game.
0: And the more I think about it, the more I think that this game hinges on the Ducks' offensive line. If they play well, Oregon wins. If they struggle, USC wins. It really just feels that way to me, because if Oregon's able to run the ball the way that Oregon, you know, when they're used to dominating these matchups, they do it in the trenches. And we know the pedigree that they have on the defensive side of the ball, not so much on the offensive line, but they've played together as a unit very well before. They played pretty impressively in the Boise State game, then not at all in the Okie State game. So where's the truth? Where is it on this O-line? We're finding out on Saturday night, 4:30 NBC against Gary Patterson's Trojan defense. What a football game. This is what you circle when the schedule comes out. Late September benchmark game, and what it means for Lincoln Riley if he loses this game. Definitely puts him squarely on the hot seat. Maybe not a mid-season firing, but maybe another loss or two away from being exactly that. And then that's one of the, I guess, curses of the benefit of having a guy like Gary Patterson on your staff, is there's a pretty easy transition plan in place for the interim. If Lincoln Riley was shown the door mid-season, you got somebody that knows a thing or two about being a Power Four head coach and Gary Patterson just waiting there. And whenever I think Gary Patterson too in TCU, I think of that Rose Bowl TCU in Wisconsin a while back, right? And J.J. Watt and Andy Dalton going at it. And that was such a fun Rose Bowl. TCU won it, and they had a middle linebacker named Tank Carter. And he had eye black all over his face. I just thought that guy was the aesthetic of college football. You want a middle linebacker named Tank Carter, and with all the eye black in the world, playing defense for Gary Patterson's TCU Horned Frogs, winning a Rose Bowl. And I remember they on offense, they did everything they could to, they didn't even block J.J. Watt. They just ran zone read off of J.J. Watt so many times in that game. And I remember watching that as a younger fan, just thinking about that's genius. You're worried about this playmaking defensive end so much that can wreck the game, and you choose to not block him and just read him every play. And it worked more often than not. And I think Carter, the linebacker, got an interception in the end zone, like on a 2-point or something late in the game to win that for TCU. But Gary Patterson, he's seen a thing or two. I'm very curious to see if he has got a pretty sophisticated defensive game plan coming up for Oregon in this game. And then it will ultimately be on Drew Merringer and the coaches on offense and Dante Moore to solve problems in this game and make adjustments. Which is one of the reasons I'm picking USC to win. I hope I'm wrong. I hope the Ducks prove me wrong, but I am picking the Trojans in this football game. I'll have a score prediction on Thursday's show. We'll talk to you again tomorrow, 3 to 4. So much to get to. Ducks, Beavs, NFL. Get to more baseball topics in the last week of the regular season. Astros, Rangers. Is anybody going to get above 500 to win that division? The White Sox pushing the Guardians. Aaron Judge may not be available for the wild card series for the Yankees, as they will probably have the Red Sox. And look, if you're a Beav fan, Drew Rasmussen looking great with the Rays, and they might be the team in line to make a run to the World Series. How cool would that be to see a team in a market like Tampa Bay back on the big stage like they were once upon a time with Joe Maddon? We'll get to some more baseball tomorrow. 3 to 4. Judah Newby Show, 750 The Game. BetMGM Tonight from Western One Sports is up next.
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16: 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Because, you know, when it comes to the New York Yankees, manager Aaron Boone said earlier today, Aaron Judge is likely to miss the wild card round due to a strained calf. What Boone called a mild grade calf strain, which, like, there's numbers. We have numbers for a reason. And Aaron Boone saying it's a mild grade tells me that it's not grade one. So it's either grade two or grade three. And he isn't yet ruled out for the series, but they did say it's unlikely that he will play. And unless something drastic changes here in the final days of the regular season, Yankees will, for the second straight year, face the Boston Red Sox at home in the Bronx in the wild card round. Best two out of three, all three games, if necessary, would be at Yankee Stadium. So, Brad, it's a three-game set. Any team can beat any other team across a three-game set. I'm still holding on to a little bit of hope that the Yankees can beat Boston without Aaron Judge. But after that, they would play the Rays again, unless they won the doubleheader first game today. They're about to kick off game two tonight. The Yankees have to sweep Tampa Bay and essentially hope that the Rays lose every single game the rest of this week. The Yankees would have to win. They'd have to win again tonight. They'd have to win Wednesday. They'd have to win Thursday. That would pull them within two games. The Yankees have to win every game the rest of the way, and the Rays have to basically lose all but one game. So unlikely the Rays would be the number one seed in the American League. And if the Yankees do beat the Red Sox, we'd be looking at Yankees Rays American League Division Series. And I mean, without Aaron Judge, I just don't see them getting past Tampa Bay. So like I said, double dagger for me today, finding out that the Giants season is in fact over. And honestly, I feel like the Yankees season is over because I don't see them making a deep run without Aaron Judge.
17: Well, I wouldn't immediately write them off, my friend, because what the Yankees have shown this month is they have a superior pitching staff. They have actually the best pitching staff in all of Major League Baseball based on the team ERA over that duration at 2.91. And what wins in October? It's pitching. You go out there and just have a modest output from your bats and maybe get a couple of runs. But that may be all that you need because your starter, you know, toes rubber, pitches

0: your Cubbies, your Padres, the Padres, or the Phillies? Does Arizona have a chance, or is it those three teams, and then it just comes down to seeding?
1: Their chance is similar to mine with Sydney Sweeney. So, yeah, they got a chance. It might be like 0.1%. Actually, no, like 0.00001%. That's what I'll give Arizona. That's what I'm going to give myself.

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